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I walk through the valley, what should I want? 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

The dream is fading, now I'm staring at the door. 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

0: Deuteronomy 1, 31. You saw how the Lord, your God, brought you through the desert. 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

Hey, good morning. Happy Thursday, folks. It is October 15th. That was a little bit of Canadian content. That was some New Brunswick content. It was Matt LaFay featuring his daughter, Maya, and their song, Beauty of the Lord. My name is, of course, Scott Layton, Scotty the Rocket Man, here on Joy 96.5. You've reached the Joyride. It is time to launch into your Thursday morning with some incredible music to get your day started. So why don't we start with a great reminder from Matt Maher saying, doesn't matter what you're going through, it's going to be all right.

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0: 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Joy's got your back.

I love that. Just a band there that's a personal favorite of our music directors, our music manager, Justin Connors. That was Juna and the Lion. Passion Fashion, great tune there. What's Good for Me with Joseph O'Brien and before that. And again, kicking off that 3-in-a-row music flow, Gonna Be All Right by Matt Meyer, Newfoundland's own. And, man, great, great guy, amazing music, quite a hilarious fella. But, of course, he's got to be because he's Canadian. He's from Newfoundland, right? It's got to be hilarious. Got to be funny. Got to be a nice guy, eh? Listen, head to our Facebook page. Lots of stuff going on there. Definitely some things you're going to want to check out. And, of course, get connected with our Joy Community Impact Banquet happening next month, I do believe it is. Are we? Yeah, man, my brain's still got like September, August mode, which is really weird because it's October. But of course, happening in November, you've got the Joy Impact Banquet. So definitely you're going to want to connect with that. Small group, business, whoever, or church, maybe wherever you're from, you're definitely going to maybe get a full table, maybe just you and a significant other. Whatever it is, head to the Facebook page and book your seat or table today. You're definitely not going to want to miss it. Live music, lots of great speaking and sharing and food and auctions. It's going to be a good time of connection. And yeah, I think you're going to really enjoy it. Happening now, we get music by Torrin Wells. Breathe on it.

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1: This is Focus on the Family Minute with Ashley Holloman.
0: Well, once or twice a year, I probably should do that. But something bad is going to happen, and it probably will hurt. And I think, I don't know if we've intended to do it or not, but in the church, at least in the West, we say, yeah, we all know this is bad and hard to do. No one wants to do it. Go do it anyway. And what we've discovered is, no, this is a great thing to do.
2: Yeah.
0: God is, as Heather said, as the Father sent me, so I send you. It's this grand invitation that we get to be on adventure with Jesus. He's doing the heavy lifting. Can we just join him in it and see God unfold beautiful things?
1: More from Ashley Holloman about drawing others to Jesus at FamilyMinute.org.

That was Rachel Purcell, Keep Going, He Will by Francesca Battistelli. And before that, we've got that was a couple of ladies with the back-to-back, and I've got the gals of Barlow Girl on deck. So it's the middle of the hour, the first hour of the Joyride here on this Thursday morning, and we've got the ladies taking control. You did hear some Josiah Queen. We're going to hear some lots of more great music coming your way. Lots of more. Yep, lots more great music coming your way. Pointing you, of course, to the Savior. Pointing you towards God. Just encouraging you. Okay, so I'm going to steal a little thunder because I know each Thursday Talia comes with her Thankful Thursday. So just be mindful as you're listening through the day today. What are you thankful for? She's going to give you a letter to choose, I bet you. I bet you anything she's going to give you a letter to choose, and you're going to come up with some things you're thankful for. So just kind of be mindful of that today. And, of course, here's a great truth that you can be thankful for on this day, that you, in Christ, you are never alone.

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Hey, that was a fun upbeat tune there. You know, I think so. In case you didn't know, I just told you it was. Something Good is... Oh, wait, that's coming up next. That was Enough featuring Austin French with the Doom remix. Hold Me Up by Andrew Rip and Jervis Campbell. If It Were Up to Me by Kerry Underwood and Ben Fuller. So lots and lots and lots of great music coming your way. I did talk a little bit earlier about the... the banquet earlier, so I won't necessarily, I'll touch base on that. I'll kind of read through some more details in the next hour. But I do want to check real quick. We do, for October, have an Impact Partner Spotlight. It is the Fredericton Community Kitchen. So, again, we want to encourage you. Good way to get connected and be the hands and feet of Jesus for our October Impact Partner. It is, again, that spotlight. It shines on the Fredericton Community Kitchen. So, over 40 years, they've been serving our community with compassion, dignity, and love, and their impact is truly remarkable. Three meals a day, 365 days a year, helping ensure that no one has to face hunger alone. Over 70,000 meals packed annually through a student hunger program and supporting 18 local schools. 800 dedicated volunteers, many from our local churches, generously giving their time to make a difference. It's faith in action, folks. It's the community come together. It's what it means to love your neighbor. So we really want to say a huge thank you to the staff and the volunteers, churches, donors, community supporters who make this this compassion to our community happen. How can you help? If you have yet to be involved in that, how can you help? We certainly encourage you to get involved. You can volunteer your time, donate towards the community kitchen, spread the word, simply share the post that is on our Facebook page. Just help shine a spotlight on this amazing work being done right here in Fredericton. So you, to you, Joy listeners, we do thank you for helping make a difference and encouraging those. Thank you to the Fredericton Community Kitchen. Remember, Scripture says in Matthew 25:40, whatever you did for the least of these brothers and sisters, you did for me. Share the joy. Tell folks about how you can bless somebody in your community. Be the hands and feet of Jesus today.

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0: In Angel Studios' remake of the classic Western Angel and the Bad Man, a gunslinger is reformed by a family's kindness and generosity. Families will find a lot to like in Angel and the Bad Man's faith-filled messages that highlight the transformative power of Christian charity. While some characters scoff at practices like prayer, Christianity is actually portrayed in a wholly positive light. Faith in Jesus is presented as the path to redemption, even for those who've wandered far from God. Viewers can expect a fair bit of shoot-em-up violence, though blood is kept to a minimum. There's some drinking, a bit of language, and veiled references to prostitution. Still, there's plenty here to cheer for, so we're giving Angel and the Bad Man a 3.5 out of 5 for family friendliness. Read the full review at PluggedIn.com/radio. I'm Jonathan McKee with the Plugged In Movie Review by Focus on the Family.

Joy 96.5, it is the second hour here of the Joyride, hanging out with your boy Scotty the Rocket Man, and I am thrilled to be bringing you the world's greatest music on this Thursday morning. How has your week been? Coming out of your Thanksgiving weekend, your long weekend, it's been of a long weekend, short week? Yeah, something like that. Have you gotten the right day at the right time? I know Tuesday felt like Monday, and I've just been kind of all kinds of backwards ever since. But, you know, it's okay. We're here for you. We're here to encourage you. We're here to tell you that you're awesome, and we love you, and the Lord loves you. So, you know, that's good. You'll get it figured out. You'll figure what day it is. Maybe not this week, but you'll get back on track. Hey, we'll get to church on Sunday, then Monday is Monday again, right? We can do it. You can do it. Keep your head on straight. Keep your eyes moving forward. Let those hands serve those around you. Let your words be an encouragement to those near you. All right, I'm going to get off my soapbox here. I'm going to play you some music. You did just hear Just That Good by Passion featuring Christian Stanfill. I got some Joe L. Barnes and Seth Slater, Road Less Travel, kicking off another 3-in-a-row music flow. Here we go, y'all. Lord.

0: Hi, I'm Dr. John Neufeld, and you're listening to Back to the Bible, Canada's Bible Minute. Ephesians 4:29 says, "Let no corrupting talk come out of your mouths, but only such as is good for building up, as fits the occasion, that it may give grace to those who hear." Later on in Ephesians, Paul warns about filthy language that's not befitting of a child of God. James reminds us that the tongue is a world of evil, a deadly poison. And that's the thing about our mouths. Our mouths can be used to build up and to bless God. They need to be used to encourage. Indeed, they can be used to bring someone to faith. God has so designed it. But as much as they bless, they can also curse. Each of us need to ask God to cleanse our mouths. Use your mouth to pray, "Heavenly Father, transform my speech." 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
1: Yes, that's your Back to the Bible Ministry Minute, Dr. John Neufeld. Again, as always, I love that we get God's Word here being proclaimed. By Matthew West, and before that, Caleb Beer's Younger Days, and of course, Road Less Traveled with Seth Slater and Joe L. Barnes. I've got some DJC2 coming up next. It's New Day featuring Fresh IE, Canada's own, New Brunswick's own Fresh IE. DJC2 coming up now. Like this. A little bit of hip-hop, a little bit of mix, a little bit of Canadian content, New Brunswick content. What else do you want? I love it. It is all good. Here we go. You ready? Crank it up.

So long. Peter Burton here on Joy 96.5. It is the Joyride. It is your voice, Scotty the Rocket Man, and that is another great tune. They're amazing by Elevation Rhythm and Josiah Queen. And, of course, we heard some Josh Wilson in before that. I've got a classic worship tune. And then, man, another bit of a – they call it a resting hit. I'd say it's old enough to be a bit of a throwback. A newer throwback coming up on deck by Lauren Daigle. But first – and, again, Lauren Daigle, she's going to be – speaking about what God says about you, how God sees you, and just how you need to see yourself because of how God, what he says about you today. Now, I do have a classic worship tune lined up, but I do want to tell you this. I mentioned this last hour. I'm mentioning it again now, happening November 12th. Are you ready? Do you want to make an impact while enjoying a fantastic evening? Fredericton, you are invited. If you're from outside the city and you hear this, you can come too. Just have to come here to take part in it. You can head to our Facebook page to check in and get signed up for it. But Fredericton and wherever else you're listening from, you are invited for great food, live entertainment, inspiring speakers, community celebration, and so much more. What if one incredible evening could make a lasting difference in the lives of others? Join us for the annual Joy Community Impact Banquet, a night filled with inspiration, celebration, connection, and purpose. Happening Thursday, November 12th, 2026, from 6 p.m. until 9 p.m., happening at Kingswood here, of course, in Fredericton. Here's what's waiting for you. A delicious dinner. Yummy. Fantastic live entertainment by the very talented Keisha Matthews. Inspiring guest speakers, including keynote speaker MP Richard Bragdon, guest speaker Dr. Israel Unger, a Holocaust survivor. If you haven't heard his interview, you definitely need to head to the Facebook page or head to a YouTube page and listen to Justin's interview with Dr. Unger. And then, of course, there's opening prayer and a book signing by pastor and author Steve Ranney. There's going to be Community Impact Awards, Partner Awards and Recognition, an exciting auction with amazing items to choose from, opportunities to connect with local businesses, churches, community leaders, and friends. But the best part, it's like there's a game show here, man, there's more. 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They will tell you all about the good stuff happening and how you're going to want to be a part of it. Whew, that was a lot. All right, let's get to the music. I talked about a classic worship song lined up. It's Chris Tomlin, Our God.

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All right. I feel like when I talked about the banquet, my last stop was a real long one, jam-packed full of information. So we're going to make this one real quick, concise, to the point. Freddie Beach, we love you. Love each other. Be the hands and feet of Jesus to someone today, as I always say. Love each other, okay? That's the greatest thing. You know, if I have faith, if I have this gift and I have that gift and I have all these wonderful things, if I have all these wonderful abilities, wonderful gifts, wonderful blessings, but I have not love, I'm just a like clanging cymbal or a gong. I'm just, it's meaningless. It's noise, right? So love each other today. Jesus first loved you, so you can be the hands and feet and love someone today. I want to wrap it up with that. Keep it tuned in till he is on deck with Hey Y'all. And then, of course, you get the midday show. And, of course, Joe's this afternoon from 4 till 6, getting you home. Guys, have an amazing Thursday. Have an amazing day. We're blessed by you. Be a blessing to others. Take care. God bless. We love you.

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1: Your Joy 96.5 3-day forecast. Today we have a high of 11 with a clearing. Overnight tonight we drop down to a low of minus 2 with an increase in cloudiness. Tomorrow a high of 7 with a chance of rain. Overnight we have a low of 3 with a chance of showers. And Saturday, cloudy with a high of 7. Overnight we drop down to a low of 4 with cloudy periods. 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

That was Holding On by John Ruddick. Hey, y'all. It's me, Talia, and I'm so thankful to be with you guys this Thursday morning. Okay, here's small confession. I actually truly enjoy Christian rap, okay? Controversial, I know, but it's the truth. Christian rap and hip-hop has my heart. I like it. And this next song is I'll Find You by Lecrae featuring Tori Kelly. Don't worry. It's one of the more mild ones, okay? Anyway, it's just a great reminder that God is with us. He sees you. You're not alone. Anyway, here it is.

That was Hunger by Life Church Switch. Hey, y'all. It's Talia, and I am so thankful to be with you this Thursday morning that we have been kind of using Thursdays as a thankful Thursday. Okay, and I have another prompt for you this Thursday morning on some things that you might be thankful for. So, this past Sunday, I looked around my church and I realized how intergenerational my church is. And I looked around and there were babies running around and there were seniors that were just loving Jesus and loving people and everybody in between. And I was like, man, what an incredible family to have. And the connections that God gives us simply because we love Jesus. Like, I would not know these people had I not had relationship with Jesus, you know? And how even on this earth, God is giving us things to connect over, little friendships and joys. Like, I get to attend baby showers and weddings and funerals and celebrations of life because there's people that impact me and impact my life simply from church, simply from loving Jesus, simply from stepping out in courage. And I'm thankful for that. I'm thankful this morning that we have connections, right? Like, God actually put a little thing and he was like, here, you can connect with anybody here because you love me. What? I love it. Anyway, I'm thankful for that this morning. And maybe now you are too. I've got some more music. This is Fight of My Life by Ren Collective.

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That was This Is Your Life by Switchfoot. Hey, y'all. It's Talia, and I'm so thankful to be here. Have you heard of our Joy Community Banquet? Okay. I was just talking about how God has given us in this little life some things that we get to connect over to make like earthly friendships. Like, I don't know, when I look around my church, I see people that I've connected with that I normally wouldn't connect with simply because I have a relationship with Jesus. And now we have something to bond over. We have something to spark a friendship, okay? Well, we have a Joy Community Banquet coming up Thursday, November 12th, 6 to 9 p.m. at Kingswood. And it's going to be an incredible evening celebrating faith, community, and impact. We've got keynote speaker MP Richard Bragdon, special guest speaker, champion boxer Brandon Brewer, pastor and author Steve Ranney, author of the book Walking in the Spirit. It's going to be a great night. There's going to be dinner, music, exciting auction that supports Joy FM, awards, recognition, community connections, fellowship, door prizes, and more, okay? You can buy tickets at joyfm.ca. They're about $80, but my connection here is that we all have this connection of we all love Christ. We all love Jesus. We are all children of God, loved by Him. And what a cool way. Like, you just get to make connections with people simply because we love the same God, like the same creator that made us. I don't know. It's so cool. It's going to be a great night. You do want to sign up sooner than later, okay? joyfm.ca, about $80 a ticket. That's November 12th, but seats are limited, okay? So check it out. Anyway, here's some more music.

That was The Lord Is With Me by Red Rocks Worship. They've actually become one of my favorite worship bands recently. I appreciate a lot of their songs. It's really good. If you haven't heard of them, check it out. Red Rocks Worship. Anyway, this is Take Me to the Start by Quinn Thronis.

Hey y'all, it's Talia, and I am thankful to be with you this Thursday morning. Now, if you were here yesterday, we were talking a little bit about prayer, and I was taught this summer by some incredible seniors in my church where they would just pray, and they'd start their prayers with a bunch of thank yous to God. And it was thank yous that were attributes of who God is. So it was like, God, I thank you for your salvation. I thank you for your mercy. I thank you for grace. I thank you that you are with me. I thank you that you showed up for me in, you know, whatever situation. And it was really impactful for me because I hadn't thought of thank yous being the attributes of who God is. I thought thank yous were like situations, where it was like, thank you, God, for a beautiful flower that I saw. Thank you that my test went well. And thank you that I get to sleep tonight, you know? But this morning, this Thursday, thankful Thursday morning, I wonder if we can go through some of the attributes of God and just thank God for them. God, thank you that you are merciful. God, thank you that you are kind. God, thank you that you are with me. God, thank you that you are for me. You are fighting a battle on my behalf. God, I thank you that you know what you're doing. God, I thank you that you know the plans that you have for me. I thank you that all things work together for the good of those that trust in you. God, I thank you that I don't have to be anxious about anything, but instead I get to present these to you and you get to take care of them. Lord, I thank you that when I walk through the valley of shadow of death, I will fear no evil, for you are with me. Your rod and your staff, they comfort me. And God, I thank you. Anyway, I wonder, amen, I guess. I wonder if there's some things like that. Like, you can look up the scriptures, you know, and just thanking God for who he is. I've got some more music. This is Revival by Jeremy Camp.

That was Tied by Jervis Campbell. He's actually one of my favorite artists. Okay. He's like outdoorsy vibes, a little bit acoustic-ish, but so worship and praise focused. I love it. That's Jervis Campbell. But I have some more little reminders. Okay. Not reminders, but thankful Thursday thank yous of God's character. Okay. So John 16:33, it says, "In the world you will have tribulation, but take heart, for I have overcome the world. And so, God, I thank you that you have overcome the world." In Isaiah 41:10, it says, "Do not fear, for I am with you. Do not be dismayed, for I am your God. I will strengthen you and I will help you. I will uphold you with my righteous hand." And so, God, I thank you that I do not have to fear. God, I thank you that you are with me. I thank you that I don't even have to be discouraged, because you are my God. I thank you that you strengthen me, you uphold me. Okay. Then Philippians 4:6-7, it says, "Do not be anxious about anything, but in every situation, through prayer and petition with thanksgiving, present your requests to God. And the peace of God, which transcends all understanding, will guard your hearts and minds in Christ." God, I thank you for your peace. God, I thank you that you listen to my prayers. God, I thank you that you will guard my heart and my mind in Christ. You help me. Okay. There's even more. Like, scripture is full of these things, and I don't usually, like, it has taken a lot to train and learn, and I'm still learning, but some incredible ladies and guys from my church taught me this summer the importance of just thanking God for who he is. And I think that is so powerful this Thursday. Anyway, I've got some more music. So this is Counting My Blessings by Steph.

y'all. It's Talia, and today is Thankful Thursday. We have had a blast this morning going over some of the characteristics of who God is and just repeating that back to him. God, I'm thankful that you are merciful and gracious and for salvation and that you love me and you're with me and you support me. And anyway, it's been so good to just be reminded of the truth, you know, kind of preaching that back to ourselves, but also praising God for who he is. I think that's the heart of worship, right? And praise and thanksgiving and glory be to God, you know? Anyway, I hope that has been an encouragement to you this morning. I know it's helped me out a lot. And so as you go throughout your day, maybe there's other attributes you're reminded of God, thank you for whatever, and being able to praise that back to him. And some of these songs are very helpful. They're good starting points and inspiration of who God is. So we've got some more music. I'm going to be back with you guys tomorrow, but this is Holy by Stars Go Dim.

0: Does it feel like you're carrying the weight of your entire office on your shoulders? If you're sitting at a computer all day and dealing with stiffness, constant fatigue, or those nagging headaches and neck pain, your body is trying to tell you something. 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
2: Your Joy 96.5 3-day forecast. Today we have a high of 11 with a clearing. Overnight tonight we drop down to a low of minus 2 with an increase in cloudiness. Tomorrow, a high of 7 with a chance of rain. Overnight, we have a low of 3 with a chance of showers. And Saturday, cloudy with a high of 7. Overnight, we drop down to a low of 4 with cloudy periods. 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
1: Your Joy 96.5 3-day forecast. Today we have a high of 11 with a clearing. Overnight tonight we drop down to a low of minus 2 with an increase in cloudiness. Tomorrow a high of 7 with a chance of rain. Overnight we have a low of 3 with a chance of showers. And Saturday, cloudy with a high of 7. Overnight we drop down to a low of 4 with cloudy periods. 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

0: I'm Jonathan McKee, and you're listening to Plugged In. My Brilliant Career, streaming on Netflix, takes viewers to an early 1900s Australia, where a 17-year-old feels pressured to rescue her struggling family by marrying well. But she has a different dream. She wants to write, not simply become someone's wife. And the setup gives this period drama a familiar but still interesting tension. A young woman trying to find her voice in a world determined to choose her future.
1: I'm being gussied up. 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
0: Unfortunately, families should know that this TV-14 series comes with some adult concerns. 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I'm Jonathan McKee with Plugged In by Focus on Family.

0: So are you new to Fredericton or searching for a worship center you can truly call? 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
1: Your Joy 96.5 3-day forecast. Today we have a high of 11 with a clearing. Overnight tonight we drop down to a low of minus 2 with an increase in cloudiness. Tomorrow a high of 7 with a chance of rain. Overnight we have a low of 3 with a chance of showers. And Saturday, cloudy with a high of 7. Overnight we drop down to a low of 4 with cloudy periods. 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

0: I was speaking somewhere when someone asked, "What religion are you?" There were 500 people looking at me, many from other faiths or no faith at all. "I'm sorry to disappoint you," I said, "but I'm not religious. I've tried, but I can't keep all the rules. I'm a follower of Jesus of Nazareth. He's made all the difference. Religion is all about works. Do good deeds. Do. There's a lot of do up. But Jesus turns this 180 degrees. It's not about doing. It's about what's been done. On the cross, Jesus said, "It is finished." What we do comes from thanksgiving for all he has done. This brings peace, joy, even laughter. But be careful with this. I just heard that in Alabama, it's illegal to wear a fake mustache that causes laughter in church.
1: 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Laugh Again, truth bringing laughter to life.
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1: Your Joy 96.5 3-day forecast. Today we have a high of 11 with a clearing. Overnight tonight we drop down to a low of minus 2 with an increase in cloudiness. Tomorrow a high of 7 with a chance of rain. Overnight we have a low of 3 with a chance of showers. And Saturday, cloudy with a high of 7. Overnight we drop down to a low of 4 with cloudy periods. 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
2: Well, happy Thursday. I was trying to think of what day of the week it is. I should know because it's the retro ride. So, of course, it's a Thursday. I'm Jody. You're listening to The Drive with Jodes. And today, I'm opening up the vault, of course, with a playlist that is almost entirely late 90s, early 2000s, okay? I got incredible stories behind the tracks today, some fun ones. High school garage bands. I've got dorm room recording sessions. I've got songs written in gas station parking lots. What? All right, we're going to kick off hour one. We're going to start off our throwback journey today. We're going to go all the way back to 1999 for a song that defined high school youth group culture, Reliant K, of course. Formed in Canton, Ohio, when Matt Thiessen and his friend Matt Hoops were just high school classmates. Fun fact, they actually named the band after Matt Hoops' guitarist's friend's automobile. That's right, a 1983 Plymouth Reliant. Though they changed the spelling to avoid copyright issues from their self-titled debut album, I love to play this one. Here's Sadie Hawkins' Dance.

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That was Danny Gokey with Tell Your Heart to Beat Again. All right, on Throwback Thursday, Retro Ride, we're going to jump ahead to 2004 now for a band that took Christian radio by storm. Building 429 got their unique band name from Ephesians 429, did you know that? Which challenges us to speak only what builds others up. So hence Building 429. Lead singer Jason Roy actually wrote the demo for their breakout single while working a regular job, trying to figure out if the band had a future. And it ended up spending 18 consecutive weeks at number one on the radio charts. From Building 429, this song is called Where I Belong.

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Can you guess what that stands for? If you guessed you forgot who you are, you would be correct. All right, we are moving on the retro ride back to 1998 for a staple of 90s pop rock, Audio Adrenaline. And this band was formed in the Kentucky Christian College by Mark Stewart and Will McGinnis under the name A180. When they signed their record deal, their producer suggested they change their name to something with a little bit more punch, and Audio Adrenaline was born. From their landmark album, Some Kind of Zombie, here's Get Down.

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0: how often does this happen in our churches, ladies? 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
0: I don't want people knowing that I'm hanging out with her. 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And we get to this place where we start to look for the approval of man rather than the approval of God, because at the core of who we are, we fight this battle of not being enough. And here's the deal. Our greatest desire is to be fully known and to be fully loved. Our greatest fear is that we will be fully known, but that we wouldn't be fully loved.
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2: 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Well, we are on to another throwback song from the early 2000s. An iconic pop punk hit, Super Chick, hit the scene in 1999. Founded by siblings Max and Tricia Hawley, this track was originally featured on their debut record called Karaoke Superstars, and it blew up across television and movie soundtracks because of its high energy message about standing strong in who you are. 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
6: Your Joy 96.5 3-day forecast. Today we have a high of 11 with a clearing. Overnight tonight we drop down to a low of minus 2 with an increase in cloudiness. Tomorrow, a high of 7 with a chance of rain. Overnight, we have a low of 3 with a chance of showers. And Saturday, cloudy with a high of 7. Overnight, we drop down to a low of 4 with cloudy periods. 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
10: Well, welcome back to Hour 2 on the Retro Ride here on The Drive with Jodes. It is 5 o'clock on a Thursday, and I am doing the Retro Ride today. We are jumping back. We're digging deep into our throwback library, if you will, for some great music. And I'm bringing you some stories today all about the band. So the first hour brought us, you know, Reliant Cars from Plymouth, Ephesians-inspired band names. But Hour 2, we're going to keep it rolling with some... So we're going to tackle it together. We're going to kick it off with a band that dominated the airwaves in the late 2000s, 10th Avenue North. They were actually formed at Palm Beach Atlantic University in Florida all the way back in 2000, taking their name from a major street in Palm Beach County where the band members lived and wrote their music together. This track off their breakout album from 2008 And that album was called Over and Underneath. It actually won the Dove Award for Song of the Year. I'm sure you can guess what song it is. Here is By Your Side by 10th Avenue North.

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All right, we are not going super far back this time, but back to 2007. Corey Asbury released this track and watched it stay top of the charts for 20 consecutive weeks, winning Worship Song of the Year, an absolute modern classic. Here's Corey Asbury with Reckless Love.

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That was Loving the Outcome with The God I Know. Now we're going to jump back from this retro ride to 1999 for a track that I think is one of the most unique sounding acoustic folk groups in Christian rock history. This band is called Burlap to Cashmere. When I was younger, I used to think it was all one word, Burlap to Cashmere. But it's Burlap to Cashmere. They captured audiences with their... They have like a flamenco style, like guitar. They have really poetic lyrics. And true story, their lead singer, his name is Stephen Delopoulos, and guitarist Johnny Stanek used to play acoustic sets in coffee houses across New Jersey and New York before getting signed. Off of their debut album, Anybody Out There, here is Basic Instructions Before Leaving Earth. Basic.

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That was Jeremy Rosado with Keep Holding On. And to wrap up our retro ride, we're going back to 2003 for a pop rock anthem Stacey Orrico released when she was just 17 years old. She dropped her self-titled debut album. And this lead single landed top 30 on the Billboard Hot 100 while topping charts all across Europe and Australia. To take you home today, here is one of preteen Jody's absolute favorite songs. I was 10 years old when this song came out. This is There's Gotta Be More to Life by Stacey Orrico. Yeah, yeah.

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the retro ride. Thanks so much for riding along with me during your commute home today. I hope some of these throwback hits and stories about the band made your day a little brighter. And I hope that tomorrow afternoon you'll be back here at 4 o'clock to help you finish out your work week and roll you into your weekend. And remember, wherever your road leads this evening, keep on choosing joy and enjoy the ride. I'll see you later.

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1: But rule followers, we're driven by comparison. And when we are driven by comparison, we leave a life of legalism rather than a life of faith. And what happens is that legalism becomes our moral guide rather than faith in Jesus.
2: I wonder if that sounds familiar. Would you call yourself a rule follower or a rule breaker? We're going to explore the concept with Tricia Davis today and how it can impact your faith and your relationships. This is Focus on the Family with Jim Daly, and I'm John Fuller.
3: This is actually a fun message, John, that Trish is going to share with us, but it has a serious point that I know you'll appreciate too. And for the sake of time, I'm going to quickly recap how she opened this presentation, and then we'll let Tricia share some very vivid stories. Tricia explained that in the New Testament book of Acts, the Apostle Paul had a vision of Jesus Christ on the road to Damascus, a vision that converted him from a persecutor of Christ's followers to an evangelist to the Gentile world. He'd been an extremely devout Jew, and now he would be taking the gospel to the very group that the Jews despised. So Jesus himself changed Paul from being one of the top rule followers in the Jewish world to the top rule breaker for the benefit of the Gentiles. And that's why the Jews persecuted Paul so ruthlessly everywhere he went. As we see in the book of Galatians, after 14 years of evangelism, God told Paul to go back to Jerusalem and meet the other leaders of the faith. The meeting went well, and the leadership endorsed the message Paul had been preaching. The one sour note came from the group called the Judaizers. They believed in Jesus, but also believed in following all of the Old Testament laws, including circumcision. And they had a hard time endorsing Paul's message of freedom from those laws through the death and resurrection of Jesus Christ, which leads us to Tricia's main point. You're either a rule follower or a rule breaker.
2: And with that backdrop, here now is Tricia Davis speaking at a women's conference at Traders Point Christian Church in Indianapolis on Focus on the Family with Jim Daly. And we're going to pick up as she turns toward her personal story.
1: In my family, I am the rule follower. My husband is the rule breaker. And so a couple years ago, I got inspired that I wanted to become a runner. I know you're all looking at me going, Oh, and when I say I'm a runner, I'm that lady on the side of the road that you're driving past and you're borderline like, should I call 911? Should I not? I'm a very ugly runner, but I got inspired. And so I decided to run the half marathon. My husband saw how much fun I had at my first half marathon. So he's like, baby, I'm going to do this with you. And so we went shopping together. We got new shoes. We got the fanny pack, you know, that has the water bottles that we just did not know what to do with, but they look cool. And as a rule follower, I printed out the sheet of how to train. And when you train for a half marathon, you do these short runs during the week. And then on Saturday, you do what are called your long runs. So I get all my gear on. I'm all ready to go. I got my iPod going. And I wake up my husband. I'm like, baby, it's time to go. And he's like, oh. You know, it's been a long week. Why don't you just go on without me? I'll catch up with you. So 17 weeks later, he never caught up with me until it was race day. And so my husband and I, we get to the starting line, we take off. And when you train for a pace that your muscles and your body gets used to. And my husband, he's outpacing me. And ladies, I'm not competitive. But as a rule follower, I'm like, I have followed the rules, and this child is outpacing me. Oh, no, he didn't. Like, I am coming unglued. And he gets to mile 4, and this child loses his mind. He's like, yeah, baby, I am awesome. I'm amazing. I'm like, dude, we're at mile 4. He's like, I know, this is the longest I've ever ran. And so we continued to run, and with every mile, I'm just getting more and more and more bitter until God, because God is so good. He loves me so much. Mile 10 happened, and you may want to pan for this camera, guys, because my husband was running like chariots of fire, and then all of a sudden, his whole body went Hulk Hogan on him, like his muscles just tightened, and he starts to grab his rear end. He's like, oh my gosh. He's not going, oh my gosh. He's grabbing his rear. I'm like, don't do that. You're embarrassing me. He's like, oh my gosh. And then he falls to the floor, which is never good in a race. So people are around him, and he's just rolling, holding his backside. And then he's like, baby, I need you to, you need to work my leg. And so I grab his long leg, and I'm working it back and forth. And you think, as a woman of God, I would be praying the blood of Jesus over him. Instead, I was just like, So he gets up, and he is still in so much pain, he cannot bend his legs. So all he can do is duck walk for the last 3 miles. So he had never done this before, and my very competitive husband gets to the end of the half marathon, and those of you, well, none of you have ran the half marathon. They're grandstands with people in them. And my husband is like, oh, I am not duck walking past these people. But he doesn't tell me this. And so he just takes off. And I am just standing there like, what is my life right now, right? And so he finishes, and I'm like speechless. But God, he loves me so much. They shoot video of you when you pass over the line. And my husband, who was running like chariots of fire, thought he was out of the camera's lens. But then we got the email, and my boys and I watched it over and over and over again. Because he's running, he gets his medal, and then he duck walks his way. But as a rule follower, I was so focused on how Justin had broken the rules that I missed out on the joy that I had actually completed the race. And much like the sold Christians, us rule followers, we live in the bondage of comparison. We scroll through Instagram and through Facebook, and we like the pictures that we approve of the people that we think they deserve of whatever fantastic things going on in their life, while we secretly screen others. We compare ourselves to the woman who complains all the time about her kids, and you would do anything to be a parent. You would do anything to hear those words, mom, and so you compare your life with her life, and you think that you deserve what she has gotten. And the rule follower in you is so dead set on the comparison that it leads to this life of legalism. The friend who receives the invitation that you know did not put the hard work of love into a relationship. The husband who finishes a race that he didn't train for. I promise you I'm over it. But rule followers, we're driven by comparison. And when we are driven by comparison, we leave a life of legalism rather than a life of faith. And what happens is that legalism becomes our moral guide rather than faith in Jesus. Now, all the rule breakers in the house, you guys are like, you're like, man, I knew it paid off to be a rule breaker. Ask for permission later, baby, right? Forgiveness reigns. But here's the deal. If legalism is birthed by comparison, for many of you who are rule breakers are driven by jealousy. So you don't care how that woman got that promotion. You don't care if she got married and she has 7 kids. You don't care what she puts on social media, just as long as you get yours too. That as a rule breaker, jealousy starts to erode your heart, and you're willing to do anything it takes. It's where FOMO, not for what? What is for what? I don't even know if I'm saying it right. But FOMO. And the fear of missing out has jealousy just balled you up, and you start to live a life of hypocrisy. Meaning you would call yourself a Christian, but when it really comes down to it, you're willing to break the rules to get what you think you deserve. It looks like this. You're willing to gossip about that person that you feel threatened by. Because when you gossip about them and you put them down, it makes you feel better. out. You surround yourself with fans rather than friends. Because fans will always say, even in your dysfunction, that you're amazing. Fans would never push back to the dark parts of your heart, where they see you living one way at church and seeing you living another outside of the church. Jealousy starts to take root. And what happens is that rule breakers led by jealousy will live a life of hypocrisy over faith. Jealousy that is driven by a lie that you are not enough. That you are not enough, and you're going to do whatever it takes to make sure everybody in the room knows that you are enough, even if it means breaking the rules. And so how do you know? Like, how do you know that you struggle with comparison? How do you know that you struggle with legalism? How do you know that jealousy just makes you a person who just lives as a hypocrite? You ask yourself these questions. Who is the one person that consumes your heart and mind? Maybe it's a friend. Maybe it's a coworker. Maybe it's a spouse. And you're always comparing, always feeling like you need something that they have that you didn't get. Who are you constantly comparing or trying to win out over? Whose dream are you obsessing over? That you're like, man, I could be a good Christian. I could be a good Christ follower if God would just allow this dream to come to fruition. But if I go to one more Bible study where one more person tells me they're pregnant and I have been infertile now for 5 years, I'm done, God. Who do you find yourself, their dream you're obsessing over? Whose life do you find yourself striving for?
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7: 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We know that strong families will lead to strong communities and a thriving, stable nation. 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
2: Let's return now to Tricia Davis. In a minute, she's going to refer back to that portion of Scripture that we summarized as we opened the show from Galatians chapter 2 about the Apostle Paul meeting with the other disciples in Jerusalem.
1: But here's the deal. When you place your faith in Jesus over your life, over your dreams, over your desires, that faith gives you the confidence to cheer on others, knowing their win isn't your loss. Let me say that again. Faith gives you the confidence to cheer others on, knowing their win isn't your loss. Read what Paul says in verse 7. He's just been told that they have nothing to add to his message that he's been sharing now for over a decade. It says, instead, they saw that God had given me the responsibility of preaching the gospel to the Gentiles. Just as he had given Peter the responsibility of preaching to the Jews. For the same God who worked through Peter as the apostle to the Jews also worked through me as the apostle to the Gentiles. Do you see what's going on? Peter knew to whom he was called, and he knew who had called him. Paul knew that God had given him a message to the Gentiles. Listen, God has no favorites. God loves you. He has a unique plan for you. He has set you apart to do only what you can do. Do you believe it? So surround yourself with people who will cheer you on, who will cheer you on knowing that when you win, it's not their loss. Because here's the deal. It doesn't matter how strong of your relationships. It doesn't matter how strong of a marriage you have. It doesn't matter how awesome your faith community is. This whole faith journey is hard. It's so hard. And when life is hard and uncertain, you're going to live in this tension of wanting to compare. You're going to live in this tension to feel jealousy. And when life doesn't unfold the way you think it should, you start to go back where jealousy and comparison become your God over faith in Jesus. It's not a matter of if. It's a matter of when. Look what happens in verses 12 through 13. It says, when he, talking about Peter, they've moved on to another city now. It says, when he first arrived, he ate with the Gentile believers who were not circumcised. Super important, right? He's hanging out with people that aren't obeying the Jewish law, and he's perfectly fine. But then it says, but afterwards, when some friends of James came, Peter wouldn't eat with the Gentiles anymore. This is so powerful. He was afraid of criticism from these people who insisted on the necessity of circumcision, rule following. And as a result, other Jewish believers followed Peter's hypocrisy. And even Barnabas was led astray by the hypocrisy. Peter broke the rules. Now, how often does this happen in our churches, ladies? Where God has called us to a certain calling and then we realize, well, that girl, she ain't godly enough. I don't want people knowing that I'm hanging out with her. Maybe God has called you to a community of faith, and you're like, well, they're too godly. And we get to this place where we start to look for the approval of man rather than the approval of God, because at the core of who we are, we fight this battle of not being enough. And here's the deal. Our greatest desire is to be fully known and to be fully loved. Our greatest fear is that we will be fully known, but that we wouldn't be fully loved. And the struggle is real. And much like Peter, we choose the path of people-pleasing. There's a book called Abba's Child by Brennan Manning. It absolutely changed my life. And Brennan calls this people-pleasing the imposter. And the imposter is the person that we become. We put our faith in people and outcomes and become the person that people want us to be rather than the person that God calls us to be. And this was me. 10 years into ministry, 10 years into marriage, my husband and I, we had been in youth ministry all over the Midwest. We were in the midst of planning our first church. And y'all, every place we went, growth happened. And people came to Christ. And then 2002, we planted our first church. And I know that many of you in this room not only know my story, but you walked with me in it. But I know that many of you, you haven't heard. That my rule-following heart and my rule-breaking husband started to erode not only our marriage relationship, but our relationship with God. On October 9th, 2005, my husband came home after speaking on a Sunday, and I was taking a nap, because when you're a church planner, that's holy. And he woke me up, and he said, I need to tell you something. I said, okay. He said, I'm done. I'm like, you're done with what? He said, I'm done with you. I'm done with ministry. I think I might be done with God. I'm so sick and tired of the rules. I'm so done. I'm having an affair. It's with your best friend, and I want out. Because life looks better without you. In that moment, that collision of faith with my rule-following heart, that he was breaking the rules, brought me to a place where life was colliding in a way that I didn't just lose my marriage over that confession. I didn't just lose my best friend. I didn't just lose my church family. I lost the only identity I had ever known as an adult. I was Trisha Davis, the pastor's wife. And with one confession, I was stripped of everything. And here's the deal. The affair gets all the attention. The affair is the bomb that I drop. But the affair was a symptom of much greater issues in our marriage. And I had to choose if I was going to choose a different narrative. Because here's the deal. If I'm going to be honest with you tonight, God was getting a good deal with me. Justin was getting a good deal with me because I was faithful. I followed the rules. I became the balanced person who balanced ministry and balanced marriage and balanced family. I worked hard for that. I worked

0: I had to choose if I was going to trade in my need to be right, to trade in my need to control, to trade in something different for a faith in Jesus. Faith gives you an identity that goes beyond your performance. This faith in Jesus, it gives you a new identity. And it goes beyond what you can do for God, and it leads to a life of freedom. Like, it's real, you all. It's not five happy hops to a freedom-filled life. It's hard work. But when we choose to trade in the things that hinder us from placing our faith in Jesus, freedom is found. Listen to what it says in verse 19. For when I tried to keep the law, it condemned me. So I died to the law. I stopped trying to meet all of its requirements so that I might live in God. My old self has been crucified with Christ. It is no longer I who live, but Christ who lives within me. So I live in this earthly body by trusting in the Son of God who loved me, who gave himself for me. If I could reread that, I would say, so I lived in this earthly body trusting in the Son of God who loved you, who gave himself for you. When we choose to trade in the things that hinder us from placing our faith in Jesus, freedom is found. A faith that gives a new identity. A faith that gives freedom. Justin and I, we didn't find freedom because we chose to restore our marriage. We found freedom because we placed our faith in Jesus. And it begins with the trade. When we choose to trade in the imposter of the person we think we should be or the person we think we ought to be to the person who God calls you to be, and he says, you are loved. You are chosen and you are redeemed. Will you choose it? And for my story, Justin had to trade in the lies for truth. Truth that would set him free. Truth that he had hidden so long behind the lies of being sexually abused as a kid. A 10-year pornography addiction, and he believed the lie that if he told me everything, that if he was fully known, that as his wife, I would not fully loved him. But when he confessed everything, it was the first time, even rock bottom, there was truth to be had, and the truth was setting him free. And now, 11 years removed from that moment, y'all, we are walking in freedom. Our church plant isn't about coming full circle. It's about the overflow of who we are in Christ. It's a we get to. I had to choose to trade in my bitterness for forgiveness. Because forgiveness was hard. Forgiveness felt like he's just getting away with it. Forgiveness felt like he was just getting out of jail free. And I realized that when I traded in my bitterness, I found that forgiveness resurrected what bitterness tried to destroy. Forgiveness replaced my fear and replaced my husband's shame and gave way to a life and a marriage of freedom.
1: And that's where we'll end this presentation from Tricia Davis on Focus on the Family with Jim Daly.
2: I just love Tricia's spirit, John. She's a real breath of fresh air. I think the key takeaway from her message is the word authentic. We need to follow the Lord and his calling on our life and in the most authentic way possible. We can't rely on following human rules to achieve enough points. Although, man, that is what it feels like at times, right? But resist it. That will not get you into heaven. That's the Old Testament thinking that Jesus came to fulfill as our sacrificial lamb. But when we keep our eyes on the Lord and do what he calls us to do, the rest will naturally fall into place. Mm-hmm. As Tricia said, when we put our faith in people and outcomes, we'll become the person that other people want us to be rather than the person God calls us to be.
1: And that typically doesn't work out so well.
2: No. And what a devastating illustration of that principle that Tricia experienced in her relationship with Justin. They were working so hard to build

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1: 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I'm John Fuller, inviting you back as we once again help you and your family thrive in Christ.

0: Welcome to Back to the Bible Canada with Dr. John Neufeld. We continue our series, The Heart of the Gospel, today. So let's open our Bibles to Romans chapter 1, verses 1 to 7, as Dr. Neufeld brings us a message titled, The Gospel is About Jesus.
1: You know, in general, there's a great deal of confusion about the question, what is Christianity? I mean, for one, some people make it a political thing, you know, the Christian right or the Christian left, along with, you know, that comes political lobbyists, I mean, all that stuff. And others, it's an extremely personal and private thing. It's what they deeply believe within themselves. And still to others, it's a set of ethics. You know, you need to behave in a Christian way. Confusion reigns, so much so that a great many people think of Christians or Christianity, and their first thought is not, oh, this is about the man Jesus and the people who worship him and are devoted to him. In the time of the New Testament, there were a group of people called the Judaizers who said that unless you're circumcised, you're not a Christian. I know of some people who say the same thing about baptism or the receiving of the sacraments or going to confession or observing Sabbath on a Saturday or about having a certain spiritual gift or reaching a spiritual level. I mean, hearing those voices definitely does sound confusing. Then comes the perpetual question of which church one should belong to, and on go the questions. So it's very easy for the person who is seeking to say, who am I going to believe in the end, you know? So let's settle on the fact that we can believe Paul. He was sent by God to clear up the confusion. That's what Romans 1 verse 1 was all about. He is qualified to tell us the good news. He is God's appointed messenger. He's been directly taught by Jesus, and so he's not giving his own opinion. Rather, he's merely reporting that which Jesus taught him. Good, once we settle on that, we're definitely on the right track. But that, of course, brings up the next question. What is it that Christians are supposed to believe? Or, to put it another way, are there some basic set of beliefs that are necessary as a condition to being a Christian? Yeah, there are, but we need to start at the beginning. Remember that the book of Romans is Christianity 101. And so, as we're going to see, Paul begins at the beginning. So let's read the first three verses of Romans. Romans 1, 1 to 3. Paul, a servant of Christ Jesus, called to be an apostle, set apart for the gospel of God, which he promised beforehand through his prophets in the Holy Scriptures concerning his son, who was descended from David according to the flesh. So I want to stop there. If you're a Christian and you want to tell someone about the gospel, what do you say? You know, some people cheat and they think they're sharing their faith when they tell people about their church. You know, I was talking to someone who said, oh, you're at that church. He said, well, that's a great church. And then he told me why. It's because, he said, it's so well organized over there. He loved organization. So here's the important first lesson. The message is not that we have a great church with great worship and, you know, great preaching and great food at special events and a great kids in a youth program and a contemporary flavor that pervades and that it meets the needs of people. That's not the message. There are some people who like the architecture of a building that they go to. There are people who perpetually fight about the style of music there should be. That's not the message. And you're not sharing the gospel when you tell people that you go to a great church. So that we're clear, there's nothing wrong with having a great church. It's great to have a great church, but that's not the gospel. Look at verse 3. It says, concerning his son. What will you believe when you become a Christian? You will, at the very beginning, believe a message about Jesus Christ. Christianity is about Christ. It's about Jesus. And the word Christ means Messiah. It's the belief that Jesus of Nazareth is the long-expected Messiah of God. Christianity is not a set of rules, not a creed, a way of life. It's about a person. If there's one thing every church should be known for, it's this. We always talk about Jesus. If you don't care much about Jesus, we've got nothing else for you. I mean, you'd think this is the most basic thing that could be said. But while away, I was at a church and I actually counted. I know that's bad, but, you know, all the songs were sung and the name of Jesus had not yet been mentioned in any song. Finally, we got the sermon and the pastor was almost done. when he put a quote up on the screen, and there, quoting someone else, I, after having been in the service for more than an hour, for the first time heard the name of Jesus mentioned. It was just a passing reference. And the point was not about Jesus, it was about something else, but Jesus was used to make that point. And then with that, the service came to an end. Look, I know, saying that Christianity is about Jesus sounds as basic as it can be. But it's quite amazing to me to discover that this most basic thing is sometimes entirely forgotten. So let's agree, Christianity is about Jesus Christ, or Jesus the one who is the Messiah. But what is it that Christians believe about Jesus? So let's follow Paul's train of thought in his outline. We read the text again. Paul, a servant of Christ Jesus, called to be an apostle, set apart for the gospel of God, which he promised beforehand through his prophets in the Holy Scriptures concerning his son, who was descended from David according to the flesh. Paul says, the Jesus that he preaches is rooted in an ancient message going back to the time of the prophets in ancient Israel. Notice again what Paul says in verse 2. Jesus, he says, has been promised beforehand through the prophets in the Holy Scripture. Notice that right from the beginning, Paul points out that Jesus is the fulfillment of the Old Testament or of the Jewish Scriptures. From Genesis 3:15. Where we're told that the seed of the woman will crush the head of the serpent, to Genesis 49, verse 10, where we're told that the ruler's scepter will never depart from the tribe of Judah, to Numbers 24, verse 17, where we are told that a star will rise out of Jacob, to 2 Samuel 7, verse 12, where we are told that the seed of David the Messiah would establish his kingdom forever, to Isaiah 53, where we are told that the Messiah will suffer and die and rise again. To Malachi 3, verse 1, we were told that the Lord whom we seek will suddenly come to his temple. This message of Jesus is the message of the Jewish Scriptures. It is the message of the Old Testament. So what's the point of that? Well, the point is that Paul wants to make it clear which Jesus he is talking about. Not the Jesus of the Greek and Roman mystery religions, but the Jesus who is the fulfillment of the Old Testament Scriptures. And so, by the way, to everyone who says, you know, the Christian faith is 2,000 years old, we respond by saying that the Christian faith begins at creation itself. For our Savior has made all things that have been made. Paul will have no Jesus who is simply the popular notion of some group of people. The only Jesus he would have us believe in is the one that was spoken of by the prophets. So we can see that Paul's not merely filling in words to make up enough for the introduction of a book. Jesus is not simply a great prophet. He's not the founder of a new religion or religious and social innovator. He's the fulfillment of the longing of God's people from the time of creation to the time he actually came. What else does Paul mention about Jesus? Well, when we believe, we will, he says, believe in a Jesus whose activities happened in real history. Look again at verse 3. Concerning his son, who was descended from David according to the flesh. So I want you to notice the word flesh here. And, you know, the NIV translates that simply as the word human nature. But the word in the Greek is the word sarx. It means flesh. And through the writings of Paul, he actually uses that term flesh in a number of different ways. See, often in the writings of Paul, he will use this word to describe that part of us that has a downward tendency to sin. And so in Paul, acting according to the flesh is to act in a way that disobeys the law of God, and God detests that. But flesh doesn't always mean that. It's not necessarily sinful nature. Not every time. Our flesh can also simply be our body or our physical frame. It is subject to sin, yes, but that's on this side of the fall. But that's not the emphasis here. So you might consider, for instance, Isaiah 40, verses 6 and 7. It says, all flesh is grass, and all its beauty is like the flower of the field. The grass withers, the flower fades, when the breath of the Lord blows on it. Surely the people are grass. So, see, the idea behind human flesh is, yes, you know, it is beautiful like the flower of the field, but even good because it's created by God. But it's also subject to weakness, that it fades quickly. And this, I think, is what Paul has in mind. Jesus came into the world in weakness, he says. He came in flesh, according to the flesh. He wants to say that Jesus was completely human, and humanity is subject to weakness. Although he never sinned, he was tempted. He suffered real pain. He knew joy and sadness. You can identify with that. He was a real man in real history who lived a real life and suffered on a real cross for the real sins of the real human race. So the message of Jesus is the amazing story of his life and his death for the sins of the world. It happened in real history.
0: Thanksgiving has a way of reminding us of just how much we have to be grateful for. 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
1: We come now to verse 4, where Paul writes, "And was declared to be the Son of God in power, according to the Spirit of holiness, by his resurrection from the dead." So when we say that Christianity is about Jesus, we are saying that it is about a Jesus whose life was foretold in the Old Testament prophets, who lived a real human life, died a real death on a real cross, but we also say we believe in a Jesus who has the power and authority over all things, and that includes over death itself. You know, at first glance, you might wonder if this text is saying that Jesus only became the Son of God after his resurrection, but if you examine it closely, it doesn't say that, does it? It doesn't say that he became the Son of God in his resurrection. Rather, it says he was declared the Son of God in his resurrection. Let me put it this way. You know, I live in Vancouver, proudly so. And I remember the first time I heard the news that Vancouver was one of the sites for the 2026 World Cup of Soccer. But did you know that before I heard that announcement, well, the decision had already been made. It's just that I didn't know it until it was publicly declared. Well, the same is true for Jesus. He always was the Son of God from all eternity. He is, after all, the creator of this world. But the world just didn't know who he was until God the Father made it official, when the lifeless, badly mangled, and abused body of Jesus rose from the dead and proved himself Lord, even over death itself. At that moment, the announcement was official. So let me explain how important that is. The people of our world have always been confused as to who is our God. You know, the Greeks and the Romans had hundreds of gods. There are more today. I mean, think about the questions that people have. Is God personal, or is he simply simply an impersonal force? Does God love us, or is he fickle or capricious? Does God communicate with us? You see, everyone has their own opinion. I mean, numerous cultures and tribes and people and religions have their own idea of who God actually is, and even how many gods there might actually be. But how can we know? And then one man, an extraordinary man, a man who fulfilled the Old Testament, did something that no one had ever done before. He rose from the dead, defeating death and hell and the grave, and proved he's the author and he's the Lord of life. And then the announcement was official. A declaration rang through the cosmos. This is our God. And that's the beginning of understanding the gospel. The good news is that the eternal God has not just come to us in the person of his Son, but that God has let the whole world know, and it's official. If you want to know who God is, he's the one. He's the Son of God and God the Son. That's what Christians believe, and that's what we know to be true. And that's the good news. That's Christianity 101. It's about Jesus. Okay, let's review. Who will you believe? Well, you believe someone sent from God. What will we believe? We believe that Jesus Christ is the Son of God. And here now is the next question. What happens when we believe? So we come now to verses 5 and 6. Speaking about Jesus Christ, our Lord, Paul says, through whom we have received grace and apostleship to bring about the obedience of faith for the sake of his name among all the nations, including you who are called to belong to Christ Jesus. So what happens when you truly believe in Jesus? Well, let me give an example. Let's say that you say, well, I believe in my country. Well, what does that mean? Well, it could mean I believe that there is such a thing as a real country with that given name. That's one kind of believing, to be sure. You might be saying that, you know, to someone in another part of the world who's never heard about your country, you say, yeah, there is a country like that. Well, that's, again, one kind. Another thing that you might mean is, I'm proud of my country. I'm patriotic. But what if you were at an investors conference and I said, I believe in my country? And that would mean that you're putting your money where your mouth is and you're making significant investments there. That's a third kind of believing. So what kind of believing are we talking about when we say we believe in Jesus? You know, some people believe in Jesus in the first way. They believe that, well, he actually is the Son of God. For them, it's simply an intellectual exercise. They're affirming a truth. If that's how you're a Christian, expect to be challenged as you read Romans. You know, some people are like the person who says, I'm proud of my country. I'm a patriot. You know, they might actually wear a cross around their neck, for instance, and that's laudable. But still, Paul has more than that in mind. The real believing is an investment of one's whole life into Jesus. And if you believe like this, here's what happens. First of all, you receive free gift of forgiveness. Listen to Romans 1 verse 5. Through whom, that is through Jesus, we have received grace and apostleship, Paul speaking about himself, to bring about the obedience of faith for the sake of his name among the nations. So Paul begins by saying it was by grace that called him to present the message, a message that produced a certain result in the person who truly believes. And what's the result? Well, according to verse 5, when Paul preached the gospel, the result was, in his words, that the gospel produced an obedience of faith for the sake of his name. Now, the New International Version makes that sentence say, the obedience that comes from faith. Now, it's an interesting way of putting things, and I don't think it's wrong. Paul is saying that he's looking at the outcome in his converts. And notice what he does not say. He doesn't say the outcome of the gospel is to bring about obedience. Nor does he say the outcome of the gospel is simply to bring about believism. Rather, he says the outcome of the gospel is that brings about the obedience of faith. Let's see if we can understand Paul's way of thinking. See, there's a kind of an obedience that comes from works. We're going to talk about that a lot in Romans. Works obedience means we obey in order to work for God, and after we've obeyed, God is obliged to reward our obedience by forgiving our sins and giving us eternal life. So that's kind of like working for an employer. After our work, he owes us a paycheck. After all, we've earned it. That's the idea that our obedience counts for something before God, that it produces a kind of a merit. Obedience earns something for us. And all of Romans will argue that if that's what you believe about your obedience, you're still lost in your sins. You can't earn forgiveness. You can't earn heaven or even God's smile on your life. To put it in popular terms, you can't earn a reward. But there's another error. There's a kind of faith, let us say, an easy believism or a lawlessness, a kind of faith that produces no obedience at all. A kind of faith in which nothing changes in the person who believes. And in response, Paul is going to argue that genuine faith offers itself up to God, trusting in Christ alone for our salvation, and that this kind of faith, according to Romans 6 verse 22, rejects being a slave of sin and becomes a slave of God, leading to sanctification or the life of holiness. Genuine faith or trusting in Jesus is altogether life transforming. So what happens when we truly believe? Well, when we believe, we receive the kind of faith that transforms us from passion about ourselves or our culture into people who are now passionate about Jesus and obeying him. And once we believe like that, we receive an assurance that we belong to Jesus. And what does Paul say in verse 7? To all those in Rome who are loved by God and called to be saints, grace to you and peace from God our Father and the Lord Jesus Christ. I hope you noticed that. Not only was Paul called to be an apostle, all believers in the Church of Rome were called to be saints. Christ called them and they're his. So what then is the gospel? Well, it's about Jesus. Christianity is about Jesus. It's about believing in him. And that is, we know who he is, we know what he's done, we've come to trust him and in all the promises he's made. We've found in him and his word, we've found truth. And on the basis of that, we've staked our entire future on the promises that he has made. And in trusting in his promises, those promises become the issues that change our lives. We're transformed from the inside out. We become Jesus-focused, and no, we will never be content, you know, with the Jesus of our imagination or conceiving him in a way that makes us happy. We're going to spend our lives reading the scripture and discovering the real historical Jesus. And for the sake of that discovery, we're going to gladly abandon everything else that we hold to be dear. And we will surrender our lives, our future, our lifestyle choices, and everything that we are into the hands of the one who is the Son of God. And that's the start. Paul will, from that very simple beginning, take us into an examination of everything that that means.
0: Thanks so much, Sean. You know, I'm wondering today, the life of a Christian can seem so complicated at times, and yet the gospel is so simple. How do we equate that?
1: Yeah, I know. I mean, we all say this differently, but maybe I'll just say it the way I've often thought. I think sin is a very complicated matter, and righteousness is rather simple. And the more we get into all the complexities of life, I'm not saying that we've all just, it's because of our own personal sin, but because of the sins of the world. But then, you know, there's this marvelous thing that when we're led to the gospel of Jesus and find out that, yes, it does have a depth that will drown us, but there's a simplicity here that, you know, even a smallest child can understand. Jesus died for you. There's the gospel. He took your place. You can go free. You're exonerated from your sin, forgiven, made righteous, accepted before the Father, given eternal promises. I mean, it's not a hard thing, and anyone can grasp that. And that simplicity comes as we consider the gospel. But as we grow in that simplicity, we find, my goodness, this is far more profound than I'd ever imagined.
0: Thanks so much, John. And remember to join us again tomorrow as we continue our series, The Heart of the Gospel, right here on Back to the Bible Canada, where we teach the Bible.

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2: I encounter things in my reading that float my boat, light my fire, and bring me joy. I thought you might enjoy them too. So, welcome to the Laugh Again Scrapbook. Fascinating facts, astounding anecdotes, curious quotes, and inspiring ideas. Let's see how many I can fit into 4 minutes. First, some facts that may turn a frown upside down. Astronauts aboard the International Space Station see 16 sunrises and 16 sunsets every day. Imagine resetting your alarm clock that often. And do you know why astronauts aren't hungry when they reach space? They've already had a big launch. During the Welsh revival of the early 1900s, crime dropped so sharply that some policemen had little to do. Seems revival is tough on crime. Integrity, however, does not always characterize humanity. When one port authority advertised for electricians experienced with Sontag connectors, 170 people claimed expertise. One little problem, there's no such thing as a Sontag connector. Shocking, isn't it? Here's another. 1 in 4 Americans believe the world will end in their lifetime. Many, it seems, are making predictions like there's no tomorrow. Final fact, the human eye can change focus about 50 times a second. Psalm 139 says, "I am fearfully and wonderfully made." The New Living Translation says, "Thank you for making me so wonderfully complex. Your workmanship is marvelous." And now for a few quotes. This is underlined in the book Crazy Busy by Kevin DeYoung. "The longer I parent, the more I want to focus on doing a few things really well and not getting too worked up about everything else. I want to spend time with my kids, teach them the Bible, take them to church, laugh with them, cry with them, discipline them when they disobey, say sorry when I mess up, and pray a ton. I want them to look back and think, I'm not sure what my parents were doing or if they even knew what they were doing, but I always knew my parents loved me, and I knew they loved Jesus." Isn't that good? Finally, I love this. Canadian journalist Brian Stewart spent decades covering wars, famines, and disasters. During an emergency refueling stop in Central Africa, he and his crew were welcomed with tea by a cheerful Christian minister. Stewart's veteran cameraman sighed, "Do you think you could ever get us to a story somewhere, anywhere, where those Christians aren't there first?" Stewart admitted this, "I was never able to reach a war zone or famine or crisis anywhere where some church organization was not there long before me, laboring heroically during the crisis and long after all the media and the visiting celebrities had gone. They were, quote, sturdy, remarkable souls who were usually too kind to ask, 'What took you so long?'" When Stewart and the BBC's Michael Burke first broke the story of the horrific Ethiopian famine, the world reacted and TV was credited for saving millions. But Stewart said, "We were not the first. We went because for months, church groups on the ground had seen famine coming and had been beseeching the world to take notice. Christian work on the front lines infects those around them, even those who are not Christian, with a sense of Christ's deep mystery and power. I've felt it. It changes the world." Wow. May we always be known not merely for what we believe, but for how we behave. Arriving early, staying late, and loving well. Well, this has been the Laugh Again Scrapbook. Thanks for listening. Share Laugh Again with a friend, would you? And reach out to us. We're real, unlike that Sontag connector.
1: 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Thankfully, God's Word gives us a light for the road ahead. 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
6: You volunteered to work on Margaret Fay's campaign?
7: Yeah.
8: Whit, I want Iz to endorse me.
6: What?
9: Did Whit send you here?
7: No, Whit didn't send me here.
9: How many times since you've both been working there has Whit placed Eugene in charge of the shop over you?
7: Quite a few.
9: Mm-hmm.
7: What's that?
10: I believe it's called a cash bag. Mr. Whittaker asked me to deposit it.
7: Whit's never asked me to make the deposit.
10: Because you're a girl.
11: What's this?
8: What's what?
11: It's the stub from Eugene's paycheck.
9: Let's talk, Connie. I'd like you to investigate the information to see if it's true.
7: What is it?
9: The information is about Whit.
7: Whit? You want me to investigate something about Whit?
9: Yes, Connie. So what do you say? Will you do it?
7: I don't know. I mean, just what is this information?
9: Well, you know about Universal Press Foundation?
7: Yeah, Whit's publishing company.
9: Well, a former employee of his named Roxy McCormick recently contacted me, and she told me that Whit fired her because she tried to point out his discriminatory practices against women.
7: What? Whit wouldn't. He couldn't.
9: That's why I want you to verify it with him.
7: Yeah.
9: Do you remember the conversation we had about thinking for yourself?
7: Mm-hmm.
9: This is one of those opportunities, I think. But again, it's up to you. Excuse me.
7: Oh, Whit.
12: Now on the Adventures in Odyssey Club... Wooten gets a call from an unexpected person.
13: Wooten? Dad?
12: Which leads to a family mystery.
14: He didn't go home after he left the office on Friday, and no one's seen him since.
13: Wellington is missing?
12: It's up to father and son to follow the clues.
15: That is a lot of cash to have inside a fish.
16: That's too much money for a petty cash stash. It's more
13: like an escape fund.
12: The Bassett men are on the case. Now on the Adventures in Odyssey Club.
17: Morning, Eugene.
10: Mr. Whittaker, before you go up to the office, I should warn you, Miss Kendall is there.
17: Well, that's all right. I'm not going to bother her.
10: No, but she may bother you.
17: What are you talking about, Eugene?
10: A few days ago, Miss Kendall came in very distracted because she said you were doing something she couldn't believe you would do.
17: Oh, really? What was it?
10: She wouldn't tell me. But it was right after one of her meetings with Margaret Fay.
17: Oh, wait a minute. Was this the day you made the bank deposit?
10: Come to think of it, yes.
17: Ah, that's why she was behaving so strangely. Hmm. Wondering why I don't let her make the deposits, and why I let you watch the shop more than she does, and why you get all the glamorous jobs while she has to wash dishes.
10: So is that the reason... Glamorous? So is that the reason you've been tutoring her on the computers?
17: Yes. I thought all that might have had something to do with Margaret.
10: Hmm. Correct as usual, Mr. Whittaker, and this morning proves it.
17: But what happened?
10: Miss Fay told Miss Kendall that you fired a female employee at UPF just because she tried to expose your alleged discriminatory practices against women.
17: Oh, good grief. Let me guess. The woman's name is Roxy? Roxy McCormick?
10: How'd you know?
17: Oh, she's done this before. She's a classic disgruntled employee.
10: there you go. Is the rumor then...
17: Roxy was a receptionist at UPF. I caught her embezzling funds, and I have ample documentation, including police records, to prove it.
10: I knew there had to be a reasonable explanation.
17: Now, why would Margaret tell Connie something like that?
10: Unknown.
17: Hmm. I think Ms. Fay and I need to have a little talk.
10: Indeed.
9: Hester, did you get the changes in my opening remarks?
4: They're already in the press packets, Margaret, but I do need to go over...
17: Margaret?
9: Whit!
17: We need to talk about Connie.
9: Oh, Hester, would you excuse us, please?
4: Of course.
9: All right, Whit. What about Connie?
17: Why did you send Connie to ask me about Roxy McCormick?
9: I wanted to verify the information. She was the best way. And I didn't send Connie. She volunteered.
17: At your request?
9: Yes, I requested it. But she could have turned me down. She's a big girl. And by the way, is the information about Roxy true?
17: Not that it's any of your business. But no, it isn't.
9: That's all I asked Connie to find out.
17: Margaret, do you really think it's appropriate to have Connie come and talk to me about my business practices?
9: If it'll get her to think for herself, yes.
17: Think for herself? What does that have to do with anything?
9: That's what I'm trying to teach her.
17: Seems to me all you're doing is exerting undue influence over her.
9: You're one to talk about undue influence. You've been influencing Connie since she moved to Odyssey. And that's the real problem here.
17: Meaning?
9: Meaning that you don't want anybody to influence Connie but you. If you'll excuse me, I have a press conference to prepare for.
17: Yeah. Well, that went well.
8: Well, well, if it isn't my old friend, Whit.
17: Bart, what are you doing here? Spying on Margaret?
8: No, actually, I just followed yous over here.
17: Followed me? What for?
8: Well, you'll find out. I just sincerely hope that you haven't decided to endorse that Margaret person.
17: Is that all you can think about, Bart? No, I haven't. I was talking to her about something completely different.
8: Oh, that's good, because I still want you to endorse me.
17: I thought we'd settle this. It's not going to happen, Bart.
8: Oh, tut, tut, tut, not so fast. I really think you should reconsider, unless you want to just hand the election over to Margaret.
17: What in the world are you talking about?
8: Oh, just this.
17: And what is that?
8: This is a photocopy of Eugene and Connie's paycheck stubs.
17: What? Where did you get these?
8: That's hardly important right now. What matters is I got more than one copy. And unless you endorse me, I'll make sure that all the newspapers in town get one. Then you can explain to them why you pay Eugene 3 times more than you pay Connie. So, what's it going to be?
17: Bart, you are incredible.
8: What? What's so funny?
17: You are.
8: Hey, now, sit it down. You must have misunderstood me. I am going to tell the papers that you pay Eugene 3 times as much as you pay Connie. When the word of this gets out, Wits Inn will be surrounded by angry women protesters and letter writers, maybe even pickets and boycotts.
17: Oh.
8: Yeah. Didn't think of that, did you? And can you just imagine the raking over you'll get from the press? Could mean the end of Wits Inn. But none of this needs to happen if you just endorse me.
17: Well, when you put it that way...
8: Yeah?
17: Now, there's just one thing left to say.
8: Yeah?
17: You go ahead and do what you think you have to do.
8: Yeah, see, I thought... What? You're still saying no?
17: That's right, no.
8: Are you sane?
17: Bart, the only thing that would be more foolish than endorsing you for mayor would be for me to give in to your blackmail. But if you really think that's the way to win an election... Then you do what you have to do.
8: Yeah, but I... No, wait. Now, Whittaker.
17: Bye, Bart.
8: Wait, Mr. Whittaker?
17: Eugene?
18: Greetings, Mr. Whittaker. How did your meeting go?
17: Well, not very well. Is Connie still here? I need to talk to both of you.
18: I believe so. I'll page her.
17: All right.
19: May I have your attention, please? Miss Kendall? Miss Constance Kendall, please come to the front counter. Miss Kendall, Mr. Whittaker wants to talk with you. Please respond.
18: She's not answering her page. I'll run up and see if she's just being stubborn.
17: All right, thanks, Eugene. I'll get that. Wits End.
20: Whit?
17: Oh, hi, Tom.
20: You listening to the radio?
17: No, I just got in.
20: You better turn it on. Odyssey 105.
17: Why? What's going on?
20: Conference. Your name has been brought up.
17: What? Okay, thanks, Tom.
18: Miss Kendall isn't in the office, Mr. Whitaker. The computer's off and the room is empty. She obviously left without my knowledge.
17: No, she probably went to Margaret's press conference.
18: Oh, yeah, she didn't mention something.
0: I'll say it again. I don't know who put this flyer out. It obviously looks very official, and if it's true, it's a sad day for Odyssey. But I will say this. Instead of talking to me about it, maybe you should be talking to Mr. Whitaker.
18: Talking to you? What does she mean?
17: Later, Eugene.
21: Dale Jacobs, Odyssey Times. You built your campaign on trying to break up the status quo of businessmen and politicians who've been running Odyssey. But now it sounds like you're trying to protect one of them.
0: It's not a matter of protecting him or not protecting him, Mr. Jacobs. I simply don't see how it relates to this press conference.
21: It relates because one of Odyssey's most respected businessmen appears to be guilty of a terrible salary inequity.
17: What? Eugene, please.
21: What do you have to say about that?
0: I have no comment.
21: No comment? But according to this flyer, he pays his male employee 3 times more than he pays his female employee. You have no comment about that?
0: No, I don't. Now, are there any other questions? Then I guess this press conference is over. Thank you.
17: Okay, Eugene. Now you can talk.
18: I really don't know what to say, except perhaps thank you.
17: Save your thanks. There's a perfectly reasonable explanation for everything, but I'd rather wait for Connie and explain it to both of you at the same time.
18: Ah, most reasonable. I can't believe, however, that Mr. Jacobs was so callous in his questioning.
17: Well, Dale is just doing his job, Eugene. Uh-oh, here we go. Whit's End.
22: Whit, it's Margaret.
17: Oh, hello.
22: Whit, I was blindsided by this thing. I found out about it just before the press conference.
17: Yeah, I heard it on the radio, Margaret.
22: Then you know that I wasn't the one who released this information.
17: I know. And I also know who did release it.
22: Who?
17: Bart Rathbone. Look, I need to talk to Connie. Is she with you?
22: No. She was at the press conference, but when the reporters started asking questions about this, she left. I don't blame her.
17: Do you have any idea where she is?
22: No, but if I hear from her, I'll tell her to call you.
17: I'd appreciate it.
22: Whit, is it true?
17: Frankly, and I don't mean to be rude, but it's none of your business. Now, I'd appreciate it if you'd just hang up. I want to keep the line open in case Connie calls.
22: I understand. Bye.
23: Excuse me, gentlemen.
17: Yes, can I help you?
23: You can if you're John Whitaker?
17: Whitaker, yes, I am.
23: I'm from Rocket Courier Service. I have a letter for you.
17: A letter?
23: Mm-hmm. Sign here, please.
17: Oh, okay, of course. Yeah.
23: There you go. Have a nice day.
17: Oh, thank you.
18: Oh, pleasant fellow.
17: Oh, no.
18: What is it, Mr. Whitaker? What's wrong?
17: Well, the letter, it's from Connie. It starts out, "Dear Mr. Whitaker."
18: Doesn't bode well.
17: No, and it goes downhill from there. Dear Mr. Whitaker, this is a very difficult letter to write, but I feel I must write it. As you've told me many times before, relationships can only survive if they're based on trust. Well, today's events have severely damaged my trust level in our relationship. Oh, Connie. I have enjoyed working at Wits End very much. I've learned a lot. But I feel that under the circumstances, it would be best if I no longer work there.
18: What?
17: And she says, "I'm sorry if this leaves you in the lurch, but I'm sure you'll have no trouble filling my position. Goodbye, and God bless. Sincerely, Connie Kendall." Oh, Connie.
18: This can't be happening.
17: I'm afraid it's true, Eugene. Connie has quit.
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1: Well, the polls closed 30 minutes ago in the race for mayor, and early returns show political newcomer Margaret Fay with a commanding lead over two-time candidate Bart Rathbone. Let's go live now to Rathbone for mayor headquarters at the Electric Palace.
8: Thank you all for coming. I guess there is no easy way of saying this, but say it I gotta. I fought a good fight and ran a good race, but I've always believed in calling things as I see it. So on the advice of my campaign manager, it is with a sad heart and a heavy face that I reluctantly concede the election to that Margaret person. However, there have also been reports of ballot box stuffing in some districts, and so I am hereby calling for a thorough investigation into those allegations. And... what? Yeah? Who did it? Rodney? Never mind, folks. But be sure and come down to Rathbone's Electric Palace and get a free balloon with every $15 purchase. Thank you a lot.
2: See you, Connie.
3: Bye, Vicky.
8: Hi, Connie.
3: Tom, you scared me.
8: Oh, sorry about that.
3: That's okay. What are you doing here?
8: Well, I heard about what a great job you did on Margaret's campaign, so I just came by to congratulate you.
3: Oh, well, thank you.
8: I hear she's having a big victory celebration. You going?
3: No, I really don't feel like celebrating.
8: Why? You deserve it. You helped her win.
3: What's that supposed to mean?
8: Well, it means you worked on her campaign.
3: Yeah, well, like I said, I'm not in the mood.
8: Okay.
3: Tom, why are you really here?
8: Okay, you got me. I do have an ulterior motive.
3: I knew it. Whit sent you, didn't he?
8: No, Whit doesn't know anything about me being here.
3: Really?
8: Really.
3: Oh. So what's your ulterior motive for coming to see me?
8: Well, when I pass the mayoral mantle to Margaret, I have to make a speech. And because of your recent political experience, I wanted to run part of it by you.
3: A speech? You want my opinion on a speech?
8: Well, just part of it. It's more of a story, really. Of course, now, if you don't want me to...
3: No, that's okay. Go ahead.
8: Good. Well, what it is, it's a story about a mother and a young daughter who moved to town several years ago. The family had just gone through a divorce. They came to town to make a new life for themselves. The daughter got a job at a local business, worked very hard at it, soon became a favorite of the owner. In fact, the owner had such affection for her that he decided he wanted to do something very special for the girl. Now, the owner knew how tough it would be for a single mom to save money for the things a girl might need in later life. So unbeknownst to either one of them, he set up a trust fund for the girl, a bonus on top of her salary for her college education. That way, when she graduated from high school, a good portion of her college expenses would be taken care of. The owner wanted it to be a surprise for the girl. And it has been. At least, until now.
3: I can't believe it.
8: It's all true.
3: I knew this would end up being about Whit. He did send you here, didn't he?
8: No, Connie, no, he didn't. But I wanted you to know what he has done.
3: He's really set up a trust fund for me?
8: Yes.
3: How do you know?
8: I found out about it when Whit left for the Middle East. I had to know how much to pay everyone. You see, Connie, most of Eugene's salary goes to pay for his schooling. That's the agreement he and Whit made when Eugene first started working at Whit's Inn. The truth of the matter is, you and Eugene are paid exactly the same amount. In fact, you actually take home a little more than Eugene. You don't have to take my word for it. I brought along copies of the paperwork to prove it.
3: Wow.
8: The Odyssey Times will be getting a copy of it tomorrow. I wanted you to see it first. That's the other reason why I'm here. And that's also why you really shouldn't be making judgments about your friends before you know all the facts.
3: Oh, no.
8: You all right, Connie?
3: No, I'm not. I'm sorry, Tom. I have to go. I have to talk to Whit. Excuse me.
8: I thought you might.
17: Come in.
3: Whit!
17: Connie.
3: Why didn't you tell me? Why didn't you tell me?
17: Why didn't I tell you what?
3: You know what. Why didn't you tell me what you should have told me?
17: Oh, that. Well, I wanted to tell you, but you wouldn't talk to me.
3: Well, that's no reason for you not to tell me.
17: Well, I didn't want to tell you because I wanted it to be a surprise.
3: Well, it certainly was, especially when I found out you didn't tell me.
17: Now, wait a minute. If I didn't tell you, then who did?
3: Tom told me.
17: Tom told you?
3: Yes, because you told him. Then you told him you didn't tell me. That's the way things are around here. Everybody gets told everything but me.
17: Everybody doesn't get told everything. There are lots of things around here people don't get told.
3: Yeah? Like what?
17: I can't tell you.
3: You see? See, that is just what I'm talking about.
17: Oh, Connie.
3: Oh, Whit.
17: Oh, hey, now. There's no reason for the tears.
3: I'm just so sorry.
17: Oh, it's okay, Connie.
3: No, it isn't.
17: I shouldn't have kept the information about your trust fund from you, especially this long. I know that now. But I just really wanted it to be a surprise. And I didn't think Bart Rathbone would be dumb enough to sabotage his own campaign by releasing those paycheck stubs to the press.
3: Oh, Whit.
17: Oh, it's all right, Connie. Really.
3: You don't understand.
17: What? What don't I understand?
3: Bart wasn't that dumb.
17: Well, what do you mean?
3: Bart didn't tell the papers about the salaries. I did.
17: You did?
3: Mm-hmm. Remember when you started teaching me about the computer?
17: Yeah.
3: Well, I came across the information by accident the day Eugene logged me onto the computers. I tried to open what I thought was my file, but it was protected by a password, and I thought you must have put a password on it to give me a new challenge. So I tried to figure out the password, and I tried a long, long, long, long, long time, and I guess I happened across the right one, but instead of my file, it opened your financial program right to the payroll file. That's when I saw the discrepancy. I was so upset by it, I wasn't thinking straight. I printed out the statements and made copies of them and passed them out at the press conference.
17: Connie, I don't know what to say.
3: I do. I'm sorry. I'm so sorry. When I thought you were being unfair with me, something just snapped. I thought you felt Eugene was more capable than I was. Just because I'm a girl.
17: Oh, Connie, I never thought that. Eugene may have technical expertise, but well, you have personality.
3: Personality?
17: Yes. Connie, the kids don't keep coming back here just for my ice cream. And they certainly don't keep coming to hear Eugene's technical jargon. They keep coming because of you.
3: You do?
17: Absolutely. Everybody around here loves you. They love being around you. You've been blessed with the kind of personality that just naturally attracts people, especially kids.
3: Really?
17: Really. I've always believed in you, Connie. I just wish that you could have believed in me a little more.
3: Oh, Whit, I do. And I have. And I will. I promise. Just give me another chance. Can you find it in your heart to forgive me?
17: Of course I can.
3: And it would please me so much if I could come back to work at Wits End.
17: Oh, Connie, it would please me very much, too.
5: Miss Hartle?
6: Connie, come on in.
5: You wanted to see me?
6: Yes. I read your report on your election experience. Oh, it was excellent.
5: Oh, thank you.
6: I wanted to congratulate you on a job well done. And I'm getting an A.
5: Well, thanks again, but I don't really deserve to be congratulated.
6: Oh, of course you do. You've passed your government requirement with flying colors. And that's definitely worth a pat on the back.
5: Well, I may have passed government, Miss Hartle, but I failed trust. No amount of A's can make up for that.
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It's called The One About Trust. 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The One About Trust was written and directed by Phil Lawler. Our production engineer was Todd Bastide. And I'm Chris, hoping you'll join us again next time for more Adventures in Odyssey.

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0: 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That's better. Joy 96.5.